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1: Hi, this is saxophonist Andy Snitzer. 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
1: I'd like to talk a little bit about why I love this genre we call smooth jazz. 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

A buzzer took a monkey for a ride in the air. The monkey thought that everything was on the square. The buzzer tried to throw the monkey off of his back, but the monkey grabbed his neck and said, "Now listen, Jack, straighten up and fly."

right. 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Cool down, Papa, don't you blow your top. Fly right.

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0: Hey, this is guitarist Chris Standring. 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

Let's rap a while. You see, I'm kind of lonely too. And loneliness is a very bad thing if you let it get the best of you.

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No, no, no. Disregard that. That's okay. That's the most important thing. I want to know you. I said, I want to know you.

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0: Hey, this is Ron Pedley from Combo, and I just want to take a minute to give a big shout out to WSIE 88.7, The Sound. 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
1: This is guitarist and composer Lawson Rollins. 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

providing a break from the noise. 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

And that was Adam Hawley and Jeff Ryan's Power Move. And before that, the Spinners with It's a Shame here on 88.7 The Sound. We are your NPR music station. We are WSIE St. Louis. Hope everyone's doing great out here on this Sunday morning. I know I am. It is bright and early, but got some great music for you. So let me get you right back to it. Coming up next, we got You Name. But right now, here's Backroom by Jeff Lerber Fusion here on 88.7 The Sound.

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0: That was George's World by Todd Mosby here on 88.7 The Sound. 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

And that was Bountiful by Kayla Waters here on 88.7 The Sound. 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Coming up next, we got Sahara Club and Michael Linkton. 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

And that was The Phoenix by Yuji Groove, and before that, Ariane by Acoustic Alchemy here on 88.7 The Sound. We are your NPR music station. We are WSIE St. Louis. Coming up next for it, we got Ultra Blue and Sun Soul Orchestra, but right now, here's Raindrops Keep Falling on My Head by Lamar Harris, Georgia May, and Anita Jackson here on 88.7 The Sound.

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That was Time for Wonderful by Third Force here on 88.7 The Sound. 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It's on every Saturday morning on WSIE 88.7 The Sound. Coming up next, we got Kem and Boney James, but right now, here's Speak Love by Najee here on 88.7 The Sound.

And that was All the Good Times by Chris Standring, and before that, Lullaby of Birdland by Sarah Vaughn here on 88.7 The Sound. We are your NPR music station. We are WSIE St. Louis. It's going to be my third and final hour of this Sunday morning, but don't go anywhere. I'll still be around for a little bit here, so let me get you right back to the music. Coming up next, we got Althea Renee. But right now, here's Drowning in the Sea of Love by Boz Scaggs here on 88.7 The Sound.

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1: This is Nancy Kranzberg, and this is State of the Arts, right here on WSIE, 88.7, The Sound. Well, hello, Dean Dodarko. That's a great name, movie star name. But you're the star of the Contemporary Art Museum, and officially, you're the Ferring Foundation Chief Curator at CAM.
2: Thank you so much for having me today, Nancy.
1: And CAM is Contemporary Art Museum St. Louis. It's seasonal. People can just walk in anytime they want.
2: We're open to the public, so people can walk right in whenever they feel like it. We run two seasons a year. So we do a spring-summer season and a fall-winter season. This year, our fall-winter season will open on September the 10th.
1: First of all, tell them what is CAM.
2: So CAM is your local contemporary art museum. We are a non-collecting institution. We've been around more than 20 years. And generally, we are working with living artists.
1: I don't know. Where did I read this? Probably just on the description of CAM on the internet, that you enrich lives and inspire curiosity, creativity, and learning through experiences with contemporary art. And as a lowly, well, I wouldn't say that. I used to study a lot when I was a docent at the St. Louis Art Museum. And, you know, sometimes people would kind of come in and look at the contemporary art. Well, my kid could do one of those. What's your answer to that, Dean?
2: I think that it's a complicated question, but one that is very exciting for me to try and figure out answers to, Nancy. One of the things that I think is most important is to understand that I'm seeing things every day that I've never seen when I walk into an artist studio. I think one of the things that is a real job for me is to think about how to make art approachable for folks. And so, you know, when I'm not familiar with something, okay, I'm in an artist studio. I need to figure out ways to kind of begin to talk about it. And so perhaps the enthusiasms that I might have, the questions that I might have about something are questions that I can then make a bit more public for other people. And hopefully that helps them to develop enthusiasms and to have a sense of what artists might be doing and ways to approach their practices.
1: I know it's always a thrill when you feel as if you've kind of broken through and you get that aha moment, not to copy everybody else. And what I also love about CAM, it is very inclusive and really all voices are heard. And I read that somewhere. I didn't make that one up either. And that were another spiel that I think came right out of one of the bulletins from CAM is that art reflects life all around us. And I love one of the shows, just you mentioned it first, the two women who were kind of overlooked, or they just recently came back.
2: Claude Kahan and Marcel Moore.
1: That's the one. And they were two women that worked together, and they were like one person. Can you elaborate on that a little bit?
2: Sure. Claude Kahan and Marcel Moore were born in the late 1890s in Nantes, France. They became lovers when they were in their teens. So they were 15 and 17 when they fell instantly and madly in love with each other. Through a bit of a strange turn of events, one of them had a parent who passed away. The other had a parent who had been permanently institutionalized with mental health challenges. Mm-hmm. And so their remaining parents married. So these two women who had been lovers became stepsisters.
1: Wow.
2: And Nancy, it was their situation as stepsisters that allowed them to do things like buy a home together in the 1930s, and nobody raised a moral eyebrow over it. I think one of the other things probably that is most extraordinary about their lives, they circulated through surrealist circles. Yes. So they would have been friends with folks like Pablo Picasso, Gertrude Stein, Man Ray, lots of really important folks. They were making really incredible photographs together during their life. And notably also closer to the end of their life, They had moved from Paris, where they lived from 1920 to 1937, and they ended up on the island of Jersey, so off of the northwest coast of France. They decided to remain there during the Nazi occupation, and like many other folks on the island, were involved in underground resistance, but theirs was certainly the most creative resistance.
1: And yet people really, I don't know, I'm not a scholar, but hasn't their work just recently been almost, not exactly rediscovered, but brought to light in the art world, or did I make that one up?
2: You did not make that one up. They are, I would say, familiar to some folks who are maybe experts within the field. They're certainly known quantities, and there are lots of folks like Tirza Latimer, like Francois Leperlier, who have done really extensive research on their work. However, I think in a kind of more mainstream way, it is, you've seen the work maybe recently. They've been included in exhibitions at the Metropolitan Museum of Art in New York, in a recent Venice Biennial as well. But the exhibition that I've organized together with my co-curator, Svetlana Kiddo, is an exhibition that really attempts to kind of tell a fuller and more holistic story of their life, including their political resistance and including the ways that their relationship shaped the art that they made.
1: Wow. So the art that they made, I'm looking here, it says Cahun is best known for striking self-portraits in which they appear as a dandy, an athlete, a doll, a vampire, a sailor, or other invented personas. I love that. What fun to be able to just...
2: It's fantastic, right? It's like a situation where you can tell that they were waking up every day, figuring out who it was that they wanted to be, and then going for it.
1: This show was so exciting to me, Dean. Did I make this one up? I'm just, there's so much going on at CAM. It's going to travel, correct? So you can see this work by Marcel Moore and Claude Cahun.
2: It will travel. We are very fortunate to have some collaborators at the Kessner Gesellschaft in Germany.
1: Oh. And
2: we are currently talking with some partners in France, in the UK, and in two other venues in the United States.
1: Wow. Wow. Okay. And Dean, let's also just mention the other two shows, and they're both wonderful too. That one just really caught my eye, and those were
2: an exhibition called Andrea Carlson, Endless Sunshine, that was organized by Misa Jeffries, an associate curator at CAM, a really fantastic complement to the exhibition of Cahun and Moore's work. And the other exhibition that just closed was a presentation by Ayanna Evans. What is special about that one, that was called Teaser, is that it was the precursor to an exhibition that's going to be opening on September 10th that is a 25-year survey exhibition of Ayanna Evans' performance-based work.
1: Wow, and that's right. You have a lot of performance art going on. You have lectures that go on. Let's throw in a little spiel about some of the wonderful programs. Isn't the program for high schoolers kind of unique at CAM?
2: We have quite a few programs for high schoolers.
1: Okay.
2: There are both programs where we are sending teaching artists out into local schools, and also another program where we work with teens in order to teach them what it is to curate an exhibition. They then go on to work together as a group to jury an exhibition, choose the artist that they want to work with and the art that they're going to show, as well as to kind of write about it and learn what it is to create programming.
1: Wow. Now that's the one I was thinking about. And it gets confusing because there's so much going on at CAM. If you want to get the newsletter or the magazines, what do you do? Become a member, or how does that work?
2: You can become a member, but you can also simply go to our website, www.camstl.org, and register there. We're happy to send any information that you need.
1: Well, and, you know, I don't want to make light of a serious place like CAM, Contemporary Art Museum St. Louis, but it's a fun place for partying, too. You have the greatest parties. Is there one coming up this spring, I guess, or no, that's
2: a- there's always a really great party. We have some very popular events called Cocktails with a Curator that are conversations that we've got. There are the Dada Balls and galas that are happening. We've got a Dada Ball coming up soon.
1: Oh, yeah.
2: There are plenty of programs. Also, we've got one of the really perennial favorite exhibitions at CAM that'll open up in September is the Great Rivers Biennial.
1: You beat me to it. That is a great one.
2: Yeah. And this year, the Great Rivers Biennial 2026, which is a partnership, of course, of CAM's with the Gateway Foundation, will include three separate artists, Von Terrell Davis Jr., Vincent Stemler, and Lauren Delaroche. And Misa Jeffries and I, along with Grace Early, our curatorial assistant, and Erica Buss, our registrar and exhibition production manager, are just finalizing all the details in preparation for getting ready to install those exhibitions
1: Now, when is that? When is the Great Rivers?
2: The Great Rivers Biennial and the others will open on Thursday, September the 10th.
1: Well, Dean, I need to talk a little bit about you. I mean, you're dealing with so much at one time, and you have actually taught and worked all over the world. Where did you go to school? How did you learn all of this?
2: School of Hard Knocks a little bit, I suppose. I would say I went to undergraduate and studied at Tyler School of Art in Philadelphia. Mm-hmm. I was a maker first, but I realized when I was there that one of the things that I really loved doing was putting together exhibitions with friends and other folks who I was in classes with. So I learned kind of later in life that there was such a thing as a curator. I grew up in a kind of fairly small town in upstate Pennsylvania, 3,500 people. So there was not really a kind of museum or exhibition situation that was familiar to me. But I also was very fortunate to have very supportive family and art instructors in school that encouraged all of my abilities. When I finally learned about doing curatorial work, I really felt that that's where I felt my voice.
1: Yeah, well, I hear your voice. I mean, you make it so, you know, so many times I think of people involved in the arts doing their art speak. You don't do it. You just sort of shoot it out of the gut.
2: I think that, you know, the art speak is difficult, right? I think, Nancy, that that is one of those things that often makes people feel unprepared for what they're about to look at. Mm-hmm. And for me, if I can think about how to simplify things, right? Because I realize that at the museum, we are going to have folks walking through the door that have maybe never been to a museum before. Mm-hmm. We're also going to have students, folks who have kind of been in the arts for a lifetime. And I feel the need to equally try and create exciting moments for that whole range of folks who might be coming to us.
1: You do it, and it comes across, I'm telling you. But what did I read? I mean, I made some notes here. Now, of course, I can't find them. You've worked really all over the world, as I recall.
2: I have done a study abroad program, which took me to Italy for a while. I had done some teaching in Buenos Aires in Argentina for a program called the Centro de Investigaciones Artísticas, or the CIA.
1: Wow.
2: And I have also been really fortunate to have support from an organization called the Villa Albertine, as well as from the Tiger Foundation, that recently allowed me to do some travel back and forth to France in preparation for the exhibition at CAM with Claude Cahun and Marcel Moore that recently closed. That was actually about 8 years worth of research in preparation for that exhibition.
1: Wow. Yeah, you know, that's a whole other thing that people don't think about. what it really takes to put an exhibition together. You know, you think you just walk in and, oh, they hung it all up there so nicely. How long, how much research goes in, whether it's a symphony or the making of a symphony, the making of an art never mind, you get the idea. Oh, here's the one that caught my eye. You curated an exhibition at the ballroom in Marfa. And not that many people know about the ballroom in Marfa. Give them a clue.
2: So Ballroom Marfa is a really incredible exhibition space in Marfa, Texas. At that point, the exhibition that I did there, was called Ecstatic Land, was a collaboration with Daisy Nam, who was then the director and chief curator at Ballroom. Mm-hmm. And we wanted to put together an exhibition that looked at the kind of desert as a landscape. And so Ecstatic Land became a way for us to think about those wide open spaces. You know, Marfa is very close to Big Bend, mm-hmm. and to all of this beautiful high desert landscape. A really, really astonishing and beautiful place to be, but also pretty out there in the middle.

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1: Well, what I really wanted to do was just show off our Dean D'Aderco. I'm sorry, Lisa Melandri. She's the actual boss of the whole place. But Dean did great. Dean D'Aderco, we're really lucky to have you here at CAM, Contemporary Art Museum, St. Louis. I wanted to let everybody know that you've gotten around and you know your stuff, and you were great.
0: Thank you so much for having me, and thanks for all you do for our community.
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1: This is the SIUE Beat, a weekly program exploring the lives and the work of the people of Southern Illinois University, Edwardsville.
2: Good morning, and welcome to another edition of the SIUE Beat, the show that explores issues and ideas on the campuses of Southern Illinois University, Edwardsville. I'm Kevin Leonard, the Dean of the College of Arts and Sciences, and I'm very pleased to be here today with Orest Maciejewski, a Fulbright Foreign Language Teaching Assistant in the Department of Foreign Languages and Literature. Orest earned a bachelor's degree in Romance Languages, Literatures, and Linguistics, and a master's degree in Language Mediation and Teaching English as a Second Language from the National University of Ostro Academy. He participated in short-term exchange programs in Spain, Georgia, Slovakia, and Turkey, and in 2023, he studied at the University of Central Missouri. At SIUE, Orest is teaching students Ukrainian and pursuing his own studies. Welcome to the SIUE Beat, Orest.
3: Thank you so much. I'm happy to be here.
2: Well, let's begin by having you tell our audience a little bit more about yourself. Where did you grow up and how did you become interested in language?
3: Well, so I grew up in a small city. It's called Ostroh. It's on the west side of the Ukraine. And I have been always interested in languages. My father speaks English. My brother speaks English, my older brother. And I've just had this passion since I was born. I started learning the language in the kindergarten when we were just finishing the kindergarten before going to school. And at the age of six, I went to the school. And since that, my mom always bought me the English books, English songs. She turned them on in the house. And I just had this feeling. I've just been very interested in the language. I think my dad was reading me some novels before I went to bed in English. And it was just like that.
2: Oh, wow. So I'm really intrigued by that. So I know often when you hear people in Europe speaking English, they will speak with a bit of a British or English accent. But you don't seem to have an English accent. So were you mostly listening to music or spoken words in American English?
3: Well, so the thing is I've been always interested in learning specifically American English. It was just like that since I was a kid. I've been always interested in the U.S. culture. I have been a fan of GTA games, okay? I've been a fan of NBA. I play basketball myself. Okay. I follow the league. I like hip-hop music here. I like the culture here. I like pop. I know a lot of American singers, a lot of artists here, and I've just been always interested in the culture, so that's how I picked up the American English.
2: Okay. Well, I mentioned that your bachelor's degree is in Romance Languages, Literatures, and Linguistics. Was there a specific language that you were most interested in?
3: Well, so definitely English. I wanted to improve it, how to say, master the language, so I decided to pursue my bachelor's in English. All of our classes were in English. We had phonetics, grammar, literature, all of the linguistics, applied linguistics skills that we were using in the classes, we tried to, you know, use them and study them. Apart from English, I picked my second language as German. I had a chance between German and French, and I decided I wanted to do the German language. I just had a feeling of it, and I never regret about that. I love German. We have a wonderful professor here at the campus of German, Dr. Sims. I've talked with him, and it's really nice. And apart from that, we also had a chance to choose a third language. And I could choose between French, Polish, and Spanish. So I chose Spanish, and I'm really happy that I did it. A lot of people speak Spanish here, especially in my department, and I still understand some phrases, and I'm happy that I could bring up my memories about Spanish.
2: Well, and yes, and actually, I don't know that you've had an opportunity to meet Dr. Bajanova, who is also Ukrainian, but who is a professor of Spanish.
3: I have here met at SIU, her, yeah. Yes. She's wonderful. Yes.
2: So what attracted you most to German?
3: Well, German, I would say the culture. So even though I've never been to Germany and I recently visited France, I still believe that German is a logical language in terms of grammar. So there's a rule in German that verb is always on the second place. Always. If you mix something, it always should stay on the second place. I felt like it was just a way to learn, and that was just my feeling, my hint.
2: Mm-hmm. Okay. Well, I have not studied German. I studied over the course of my life, although it's been a long time since I've studied any languages, but I started studying Spanish when I was in junior high school many, many years ago. And then when I was in college, I studied Russian. And then when I was in graduate school, I studied Japanese.
3: Wow.
2: So
3: that's a lot.
2: It was great fun. Although, as I mentioned, you know, when you've studied something in your distant past, you don't necessarily retain all of the vocabulary or even really the structures of the language. But there is something really valuable, I think, about studying another language and learning language, and also being able to appreciate a culture different from the one that you grow up in.
3: Definitely agree with you. So studying a new language is not about just speaking it. It's about immersing the culture that this language speaks in a country where it's spoken, or many countries. It's definitely more about than just rules, grammar, again, pronunciation. Yeah. Yes, these are vital things. They are very important. But it's more about how you treat yourself to a language. How do you expose yourself to a language, and how do you see yourself adding value to the language and getting value out of the language? So it's a lot of things. A language is a key to a whole world.
2: Yeah, absolutely. So I also mentioned in the introduction that you've participated in short-term exchange programs in four countries in Europe or Asia: Spain, Georgia, Slovakia, and Turkey. What did you find appealing about each of those places?
3: Well, each of those places were amazing by its people, by hosts that hosted our exchanges, by organizers. So the program that I went with, it was called Erasmus Plus. It's a European Union-funded program that allows different people from different countries to participate and exchange the culture with the host countries. And I just had a chance to visit all of them, and each of them were unique. Each of these countries, they were just fantastic in terms of people, as I said. It just experience. You experience the geography, people, and yeah.
2: How long were you able to stay in each country?
3: So it was a short 1 week exchange.
2: Oh,
3: so
2: okay.
3: Around 7 to 10 days in each of the countries.
2: Okay. But you were also then able to come to the United States for a full semester.
3: And I really liked that.
2: Okay.
3: It was exactly 3 years ago. It was called a Global UGrad program. It's a program sponsored by the United States Department of State and Bureau of Exchange Programs. And I stayed in the University of Central Missouri, which is a neighboring state to Illinois. Mm-hmm. It's a city, Warrensburg. And I just stayed there for a semester, a spring one, and I was there just to study and take courses. I took English composition, public speaking. I really enjoyed that course. German, Spanish, and American culture course. It was really a fantastic experience. I really enjoyed the city, the campus, and I'm very lucky that I'm here right now, because the experience in Missouri, it made me feel better here right now, because I'm not fully prepared for the U.S. culture again, and I still remember a lot of things from there.
2: Yeah.
3: So it helped me a lot being here second time.
2: Yeah. Well, and that's one of the things you probably know from your study of the language and culture more broadly, is that there are a lot of differences between different parts in the United States. So the Midwest is distinctive, although even within the Midwest, you know, Chicago is not the same as St. Louis. There are critical differences in geography, in terms of the composition of the population, in terms of how people speak, and sometimes how they approach life, even.
3: Yeah. Well, it's Midwest still. I know Missouri is Midwest, here is Midwest. But I've visited Chicago, I've been to Kansas City, and I recently visited St. Louis on Saturday.
2: Okay.
3: So all of these cities are very different from each other, and I feel like each of the cities has its own vibe, how to say, that you just can experience when you are in the city. So, for example, I remember Kansas City is famous because of Kansas City Chiefs, and I have visited the stadium where they play football. Chicago, it was very important for me because they have a Ukrainian village in Chicago,
2: yes.
3: Basically a whole block, how to say, region in Chicago, having a lot of Ukrainian flags. They have a church there, Ukrainian shops, because of a lot of immigrants that came there during the 80s and 90s, and they just settled down there, and I have visited it. And St. Louis is also beautiful. I have visited a food festival of nations on Saturday, on the weekend, and it was really cool.
2: Yeah, yeah, absolutely. So your master's degree is in language mediation and teaching English as a second language. So what is language mediation?
3: So this is a very interesting question. Language mediation is a way how you use the language not only just to speak it, but to mediate between people. How basically you find yourself as a linking point between people. Even if we all speak the same language, we may not understand each other, right? And I'm here, I was taught how to use the language in order to establish bridges between people from different countries, different nations, from different accents, beliefs, politics, political views. And with the help of language mediation, I was able to connect these people all together.
2: Okay. So in a way, it may be connected to perhaps communication studies more broadly and, you know, the ways in which people communicate, sometimes in terms of language, but sometimes it's not just in language. It might be gesture and other nonverbal forms of communication.
3: Yeah, that's true. Yeah. It's more about, it's not only the language, it's everything that you do as a person when you communicate with each other. And I was just happy that I had this master's degree program. And it was also focused on teaching English to speakers of other languages as well. I have been working as a teacher for 5 years, and I've used to teach a lot of kids, university students, just individuals across Ukraine from different regions and cities. I used to do a lot of online teaching as well because, unfortunately, because of the war, the online teaching, online education is the convenient way because people can't really either travel or come to the place where they could study. So I was basically, I had a lot of experience in different methods of teaching. In person at the university, again, online in Zoom or Google Meet. I've had a lot of private kids coming, or I've came to their places because I was like a tutor helping with the homework. So the university really prepared me for this role, and I'm very happy to use it here because I'm going to teach Ukrainian here.
2: Yeah, absolutely. So, I'm assuming that the principles of teaching English as a second language are also very important if you're teaching another language as well.
3: That is true. That is true. But still, I've never taught Ukrainian before coming here. It was my first time here because, I mean, I was not a Ukrainian language major. I was English major, and I've had teaching experience, but still. Teaching your own language is very differently than teaching English because, again, as a native speaker, I know why it is, but I can't really explain it. So I had to go through the books. I had to revise the grammar, Ukrainian grammar, literature, and just to be more prepared.
2: Yeah. Wow. Okay. So what led you to decide to apply for the Fulbright Foreign Language Teaching Assistant Program?
3: Well, I applied exactly a year ago. It was in July in summer. And the reason why I wanted to apply is that it was like a logical continuation of my career. I've been teaching a lot since 2021, and I felt like this program will enrich me with more experience and more skills. Even though I'm going to teach Ukrainian, I will still be exposed to English language, obviously, and I'm doing it here right now. Every second of my experience here is just I'm taking something, I'm learning something from your culture whilst I'm sharing my culture to you. And I feel like this is a two-way exchange program. And why did I apply? Just because I wanted to continue teaching. I felt like it's my passion, and trying something new as a teaching Ukrainian in an American university would be a great experience for me that I wanted to gain.
2: Yeah. Now, when you're applying, do you get to select where you might go? Did you apply specifically to SIUE?
3: After I was rewarded as a finalist, which did not happen immediately, because I did apply, and then I was selected as an alternative finalist, and I was not supposed to come here. Something has happened that made me come here, a miracle, I believe, because either they increased the scholarships or someone dropped out. But yeah, so once I knew I'm going to be a finalist, we had a ranking system out of 7 universities in the U.S. that were accepting the Ukrainian Fulbright programs, and luckily I was here. And okay. The universities also ranked us, and there was like a matching system, and I got a match with SIUE.
2: Oh, well, that's great. I'm so glad you're here. So so you've been here on campus for a few weeks now. So what is your first impression of the university?
3: It is very big. Campus is huge. We have a shuttle that comes to the dorms, the Cougar Village, that's where I live. We have a shuttle. That is something I have never experienced, because almost every second I compare everything with my Missouri 3 years ago experience, because that was my U.S. college experience as well. It is totally different. So the campus is huge. We have a different mascot here. I like the Cougar. We have big buildings here, beautiful dining hall. But it's been wonderful. People are great that I've met here, all very friendly, positive, always ready to help. So I feel very lucky here.
2: Yeah. And there is, I think, you're here at a really nice time. The start of the school year is a time when there's usually a lot of really positive energy, which is part of that is coming from the new students. And we have a lot of new students on campus this fall. I think they're very excited to be here. And they bring in, I think, a different energy than we might have seen in the last few years, in part because, we are now, our entering class is a group of people who weren't in high school when the COVID pandemic occurred.
3: Oh, yeah.
2: And so they were a little bit younger, and I think that their high school years were not marked by that kind of disruption that the pandemic caused.
3: That makes sense. Yeah, so, well, I've heard that this year is the most... You have a lot of freshmen, the most year of having freshmen here?
2: Yes.
3: Around 500-ish, or if I'm not mistaken, or even more?
2: Oh, yes, our entering first-time, full-time class, the term that we're now using to describe people who we often described as freshmen in the past. Right now, I think we're above 2,000.
3: Oh, so,
2: my bad. It's a very, very large number.
3: So, yeah, I've seen a lot of them, obviously. And I'm very happy that they're here to experience the studies, because I know I finished my school in 2020. That's exactly when the pandemic started. So I remember we had a lockdown in March 2020, and I didn't have my graduation at school. I didn't have my... final homecoming, how to say it, school. So yeah. I know how it feels for them to be alive again here, and I'm really happy that a lot of the events are happening, taking place at the campus, thanks to the university, to all the people who make them. And I've taken part in some of them, and they were really cool.
2: Yeah, yeah. Well, that's good to hear. So, we've talked a little bit about your approach to teaching Ukrainian, the fact that you hadn't taught Ukrainian before you arrived here. So, but how do you help people learn a new alphabet?
3: Well, we start with the alphabet, right? That's what we start with. And, well, I often, so I use a lot of internet resources that help me.
2: Sure.
3: And I believe in the recent years, the Ukrainian content, there has been a lot of it since the full-scale invasion started, because we started to produce our own content and it became more global, how to say. And there are a lot of YouTube videos that I use on my classes, and one of them was actually an American professor trying to explain to Americans Ukraine alphabet, because he was comparing our vowels to American vowels or consonants or different sounds, how to say them. So, for example, letter B as in banana, because our B is called ba, like banana. So that's how I tried to make comparisons with them and make people study it and remember it.
2: Yeah. Well, and my recollection from studying Russian is that it really doesn't take very long to learn a new alphabet. And eventually you're able to read and pronounce, although you then have to develop the vocabulary because the words are different and they have different origins. And then the most challenging thing, of course, is it relates to grammar and the structure of the language.
3: That
2: because
3: is true.
2: Languages can be very, very different in terms of, where do you put the verb? How do the verbs, how do you conjugate the verbs? Do the nouns decline? Because in English, it's I wouldn't say English is simple, but you know, prepositions are markers of you know, what the purpose a word serves in a sentence. And other languages do it very, very differently.
3: Yes, that is that is very true. But what I tell my students at the class is that it takes time. It'll come. Yeah. So I don't put pressure on them, because they obviously they may not know it's something, or you know, if they struggle with it, it will come, because that is how it works. You have to dedicate the time to study the language, but it has to be in a chill, fun, and relaxed manner. I don't want to make my students just memorize words or other things without a context. So I always try to make my lesson context with the part of the cultural aspect and as well as the grammar aspect.
2: Yeah, you know, absolutely. So are your students excited to learn Ukrainian?
3: Yeah, they are really excited, and I'm very happy that they joined. They told me they found this course interesting. They saw it on campus news somewhere on the screens, on social media, or one of their friends told them about this course, because I tried to do a lot of advertising and it worked. And they've just been interested in the language because they felt like it's something new they could learn. They didn't want to do other languages. They thought that they could have a chance to study this one, because it's not something you can see or study every day. And they just decided to go with it.
2: Yeah. No, and I think that there is, you know, significant interest there. Across the Midwest, of course, there are a fair number of people of Ukrainian heritage. And so for some people, it might be a way to connect to family. But I think there's also just students who might have learned a lot about Ukraine since the Russian invasion. And you know, it becomes a fascinating language and a way to sort of expand your horizons and learn a little bit more about Ukraine.
3: Absolutely true. Yeah. I see that a lot of people are becoming more interested in the language since the full-scale invasion, and that is great. I feel very happy about this, and I'm here to support them, to tell them more about the culture, to tell them more about Ukraine, how it really is, not from the news that they see on the screens, but how it really is, because I'm from there, I've just been there, and I grew up, and I was there all my life. So I feel a very important mission here on campus to act as a cultural ambassador of Ukraine. And I am fully prepared of people asking me different questions about my country. And I'm very eager to answer all of them.
2: Yeah. Well, along those lines, what do you wish more Americans knew about Ukrainian language and culture?
3: That we are different from Russia. That's number one thing, because some people just assume it's a similar or the same language, or they ask me, what language do you speak in Ukraine? Do you speak Russian? And I calmly answer them that no, we have our own language and we use it and we try to expand it, because we've been always suppressed by Russia. They always wanted to take our language from us and the culture. And it's our country is very young. We got our independence in 1991, but the history dates back a lot of years ago, and they always wanted to not having us with our own language. So I feel like explaining that we are different and we are not friends, or how they call brothers, that is just a false, fake info propaganda that they use. That's probably the number one priority I would use, just to differentiate us. Yes, this is a separate country of Russia. They have their own language, but we are different. We want to be with Europe. We want to be with the west side of the world, how to say, and we want to go that way. We don't want to go east way.
2: Yeah. So I mentioned in the introduction that in addition to teaching Ukrainian, you're taking courses at SIUE. What are you studying?
3: So I'm taking a course in methods of teaching a foreign language. Basically, the course that will prepare me more how to teach my language here at SIUE, because I learn a lot how to teach at the American university, how the class starts, how does the professor speak, why and when do we hand out the syllabus. It's all these small details that help me to improve my courses. And apart from that one, I have a course with the aspect of social linguistics sphere. It's a language and society course. A true fascinating course helps me to understand how the language works in different social aspects, alongside with the American cultural courses, and they all emerge into one great experience.
2: Yeah. Well, that sounds wonderful. And of course, you've tapped into the fact that we have a very strong core group of linguistics scholars in the Department of English Language and Literature. And I know your linguistics course is actually being taught by one of those.
3: Yes, my professor of teaching method of teaching foreign language is Dr. Heidi Cuervo. Beautiful professor. She's really great in explaining how to teach a language. She's our head of the Department of Foreign Languages. It is truly wonderful to work with her. She supports me a lot, and she just takes care of me here because I'm very new, and I feel very lucky to have her here with me.
2: Yes, yes, absolutely. So, so what do you plan to do after you complete your year of teaching and studying here at SIUE?
3: Well, after I finish my studies here, I am planning to continue working with languages and teaching. Well, the new idea that I could add to my resume is to teach Ukrainian to foreigners, either it's in Europe or in the US or even in Ukraine. If there are foreigners who are interested, I would be eager to help them with this. Planning to continue using languages, linguistic skills to help and to help my country win this war and share the culture with other people. That's my mission, that's my goal, and I will try to do everything that I could in my powers.
2: Yeah. Do you see yourself long-term teaching teaching English primarily, or do you might end up teaching both English and Ukrainian?
3: Well, I'm open to new ideas, how to say. Okay. For now, it's obviously here it's Ukrainian. Before that, or maybe after that, I will come back to English. Sure. But I'm open to try a lot of new ideas. I'm also interested in things like translation or interpreting, because these things are very different from teaching, especially interpreting. You have to be in person, live on site, and interpret between different languages. And it comes a lot of skills, as well as the cultural aspects, ethics, gestures, because you do it in person. So I'm a big fan of that as well. So maybe we'll see something about that.
2: Okay. Well, I like to end my interviews by asking my guests to offer some advice to our listeners. So what advice would you offer to listeners who might be interested in studying Ukrainian?
3: Don't be afraid to ask questions. Enroll to the class. Do not be afraid of making mistakes throughout the studies, because, as I always said, if you make a mistake, it means that your level is going up and you're not staying on the same level. Because if you don't make mistakes, it means that the topic is, you know it already. So you have to progress, and it's always okay to make mistakes. And just try to expose yourself to a new language, to a new culture. Yes, it is scary at the beginning. It's frightening a bit. But throughout the time, it will get better and you will be a lot more culturally enriched than you were before. So yeah.
2: Yeah, well, that sounds like wonderful advice. So thank you so much, Orest Maciejewski, for talking with us about your experiences and about teaching Ukrainian at SIUE. I look forward to future conversations with you. And for our listeners, thank you for joining us, and take care.
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4: Good morning. Hi, this is Robin Boyce for On Another Note right here on WSIE 88.7 The Sound, and with me in the studio. Yay! We have a guest in the studio today. We have Miss Melanie McClellan, who is Coach Melanie to most folks out here, and she's here to talk with us about staying healthy, healthy lifestyles, folks making some healthy choices on how to operate in life. And Melanie, you've got a lot of activities. Last time we talked, you were talking about a really nice walk that you had over there in East St. Louis in the park, and you've got some stuff that's coming up now. But tell us, your background. You're a wellness coach?
7: No, I am a wellness expert. I've graduated. After 10,000 hours, you get to move up.
4: Okay.
7: So I speak, consult, and train around things to do with mental and physical wellness, burnout, just all the things that are impacting people, stress. And the obesity walk is a product of me seeing a need in the community and thinking about what happens as far as health disparities and the chronic comorbidities that were happening in the community in St. Clair County and the numbers. And I came up with the walk in 2015. And Robin, it's 10 years.
4: It's 10 years.
7: 10 years is such an amazing feeling, because something that was morphed, this one small seed, has developed into, we've given away over $70,000 back into the community, having resources out, getting people together. And it's a global walk now, too, because people can walk anywhere around the world on Saturday, September 12th.
4: Okay, so this is a walk to get people out to just beat childhood obesity?
7: Yes. Well, it's bigger than that.
4: Okay.
7: Through the year, when you think about it, it culminates at the Fam Fun 3K, but we're doing programming, being able to help. I have, you know, adult wellness as far as employee wellness, youth wellness and life skills, actually speaking and training, really trying to give people strategies and different techniques that they can use to show up better for themselves. Mm-hmm. Because it's bigger than, oh, just go exercise and just eat healthy. People need a actionable plan to get there. So I create these strategic wellness plans. And I just love the fact that I get to go around the country and really talk about and advocate for more people to take better care of themselves physically, mentally, emotionally, then understanding triggers and things that are happening. Mm-hmm. Because a lot of times people aren't putting in emotion because they don't even know what's happening. You go at such a steady pace, moving all the time. They're not stopping to think and see what's happening to them.
4: What were some of the biggest things when you got started on your journey and becoming a coach? What were some of the things that you wanted to do to help the community out wellness-wise? What were you seeing?
7: I tell you, it's funny. I was a pharmaceutical rep for 18 years, and
4: wow.
7: I was selling the medication.
4: Girl, that's a lot.
7: It was.
4: No, I knew a lot of reps in Dallas. No, they were trying to recruit me and become one. No, they made a lot of good money.
7: Yes.
4: They made good money. There was my high roller folks down there, and they were getting me into classes to learn the terminology. I mean, you could practically be a doctor as a sales rep for drug companies. Oh my God. But go ahead. I'm sorry.
7: You're right. It's a lot. We learn a lot. The education is vast and wide. And I sold a lot of disease states and chronic comorbidities like diabetes, blood pressure, cholesterol, asthma, sleep, eat. And I'm like, something is missing here.
4: Wow.
7: When a doctor say, oh, Melody, what do you, I'm like, what has to happen for this to get better? Oh, it's about lifestyle change. Well, I don't hear you talking about that. It's
4: okay.
7: Like a treatment, a medication, or what have you. So what I felt like was needed, seriously, was people to have more education, resources, and understand what's happening. So I love to be able to come on the radio and go on TV and be able to create programming at a higher level that's really having an impact, that is making people like, what's some of the best programming? Like, for example, I have a 90-day wellness program. It's at unwrapyou.com for anyone, you know, that wanted to look at my website. But when I created it, it was from a hospital system that I had built out a program for.
4: Okay.
7: We got people, pre-diabetes patients off of that, diabetes patients better, cholesterol down, BMI, weight, because it's all interrelated if you really think about it. You got to exercise, you got to eat right, you got to watch your stress and sleep and all of these items, but then you have to have them put together at one time, because if they're not, guess what? then it doesn't work, right? Because if you're exercising and you're eating poorly, you're not going to get results. So just really results driven, and then just loving to advocate and try to show up. Like, I just came from a event. We're talking about health disparities, these deserts and things that are happening. People are having real issues.
8: Right.
7: So we got to be sensitive to that and understanding and meet people where they are.
8: Yeah, it's almost like those who are health professionals have to be proactive in a sense that things are different now.
7: They are.
8: It's not like it used to be where you could go to a grocery store around the corner from you and get fresh groceries in certain communities now.
7: Yeah.
8: They're not there. Or like I got with a group once, well, it was Community Women Against Hardship. And I taught the moms and the kids how to build a garden in the backyard and gave them opportunity. I mean, the babies, they were so cute. They thought everything was grown in Snooks.
7: Wow.
8: Okay. And it was a great educational experience for them and myself in teaching them how to farm, how to get out here. We're going to put some seeds in the ground and we're going to watch this cabbage grow and these greens and these tomatoes. And it was a blessing just to see their eyes go, wow, every time there was something new coming out of the ground and they realized, oh, we can actually eat this. I'm like, yeah, and it's delicious too. And that was that was a delicious harvest we had that year.
7: And that's therapeutic. Did you know that?
8: Yes.
7: That's therapeutic. Very much so. It's a form of self-care and just being able to get out and you're planning and you have to go and take care of something and nurture it and then to see it grow. And like you said, it starts at a young age for our children. Look at them. They thought everything was in Snooks. Teachable moment for them.
8: Big time.
7: To come out and actually watch and see and then ingest it.
8: You got this a big workshop going and you've been invited to come and talk to these members at this church. And they know that you see the diabetes in the audience. You see overweight. You know, you see folks who need to do something a little different with their lives. But they've decided to be accountable and come to your workshop. After church, I mean, what are some of the first things you will hit them with?
7: Well, the first thing is the fact that they showed up for themselves is great. That's step one. But it's a lot more work that goes into it. So, you know, depending on what it is and what I'm talking about, nutrition is the important part. I like to do a lot of show and tell so people can understand like portion sizes and labels and learning how to read them. And also even incorporating things like physical activity and the reason why, you know, everybody can do it 20, 30 minutes a day, just being able to move and giving them fun things to incorporate that they can actually maintain. Because if I say go skating and you don't know how to skate, that's not going to be the longevity. So meeting people where they are and also letting them know, like, you got to keep going and you have to go to step two and make it actionable for yourself. It just has to become part of your lifestyle. Mm-hmm. Just like this morning, I had an engagement and I got up super early because I still had to do my workout, right? I'm like, oh, do I really want to get up at 5 o'clock in the morning? No, but I needed to in order to fit it into my day. Mm-hmm. So it's something that kind of moves with me. You have your routine, but sometimes you have to make adjustments based on other things that are happening.
8: Mm-hmm. So what you're saying is exercising and watching what you're eating in portions is training yourself to create this new lifestyle.
7: Absolutely. And also you have to be I tell people at church, these are church folks, right? Mm-hmm. Give yourself some grace because it does not happen overnight. It's something that you really have to take time and understand. You might have a hiccup here or there or fall off here, but you got to get back up. Every day you get a new time to start fresh and do it over again. And there's so many resources out here.
8: Yes.
7: You know, I tell people, if you're not going to use Coach Melody, guess what? There is someone out there. It's easier said than done. Like we're talking about it. I bet you all your listeners are like, oh, I got that, Robin. I got that Coach Melody. But when you start to put it into play, it's like, wow, it's a lot. And it can be overwhelming. And if you don't see the results in a time frame, some people, they fall off. So that's another thing, meaning if you have accountability and someone that you're working with and you have a partner, someone that can help you, not drive you. You have to drive yourself. This is a discipline that you have to incorporate for yourself because people will leave you and not show up or whatever, but you still have to keep it going. I have a rule And one of the big things is not eating out when it comes to nutrition, because you have no idea what's in your food when you eat out. If you ever go and warm it up, it's like, whoa, you know, stuff is oozing out that you didn't know. You think, oh, I had a piece of chicken, but it's not the same piece of chicken that we would cook because of the additives and the color and the sauces and all of the marinating. Mm-hmm. So you have to be careful. So I have a rule, like I can only eat out once a day, if that, and I try not to. And I really do try to prepare my meals, because that is, it's laden with things that you're unaware of, even things that are in the bags, the processed foods and that. Mm-hmm. So nutrition is a big part of the health journey. And I think about it when we think about children and the obesity walk that you talked about, that's going to be Saturday, September 12th. Mm-hmm. The people can register at the www.unwrapyou.com. They can go, they can join us in person or virtually. But the same thing with our kiddos. Something just really devastated me yesterday. A young man, a young boy, 7 years old, online, 255 pounds. And I'm just thinking about processing this. You know that a seven-year-old should not be 255 pounds.
8: How did the baby get that big?
7: Because, well, they're going to charge the parents with, you know, some form of neglect.
8: Wow.
7: Because you had to feed them 255 pounds. Right. Like, you literally, he doesn't have any health conditions or any of that. So if you're not
8: but
7: moving,
8: he's
7: and
8: overweight.
7: You're grossly, that's morbidly obese.
8: Oh my goodness.
7: For that child. And so with the FamFund 3K, it is a childhood, it's September 12th, which is Childhood Obesity Month. Mm-hmm. But it's a family fun event. If you go to my website, I have videos from, it was so intergenerational last year with the elderly and from all the way to the babies. Right. And that's what I want people to see, because even wellness is good for our older population.
8: Most definitely.
7: Because, yeah, just coming out and being at the walk, it's like you get the energy, the people, you get that interaction time. Yeah. Because sometimes they become isolated and alone, and friends passing away and not have as much engagement. So you got everybody from, we have people from strollers to the elderly.
8: So that's great.
7: It was really amazing. I'm advocating for to go into these organizations that are trying to do more education for our young people, because even a surgeon general has said this population is going to be the most unhealthy over any generation. We know that. So when you know better, you should do better, right?
8: Right, right.
7: And so
8: right.
7: trying to really get people to understand, like, what are we doing? You know, how are we helping them? Yes.
8: And
7: we can't just sit back and say, oh, they're on the phones and they're not engaging. How do we help them?
8: Okay, then you are a person out there that is in the business of helping folks. Tell folks how to get in contact with you.
7: Absolutely. Everyone, go to unwrapyou.com. That's www.unwrapyou.com. You can go there. You can go to Coach Melody on Facebook, LinkedIn, or Instagram, and catch me there. Send me a DM or what have you. And my team is excellent. We have so much going on, and we do things worldwide. Like, this is not something that's in one area. Mm-hmm. Here I go to California.
8: Y'all see
7: Texas,
8: you on Facebook
7: and,
8: all the time, coming back from something, and you're excited.
7: I love it.
8: And you just, you're like on this high. Yes. And you got a chance to talk with these great people at this conference.
7: Yes.
8: And you've got these wonderful books here, too. So people can find your books. You have this Unwrap the New You, the Interactive Wellness Journal with health tips and motivation and more for youth. And you've got other really nice books. They can go to your website to find out more about these books.
7: Yes, they can go to my website to have me to speak. I do consulting, training. I'm going into organizations, and that truly is key. I love and thank you for having me on the show today.
8: I've told you we've been talking about this by maybe about a year now.
7: Yes, and I finally, it's just so great to come into the studio.
8: Thank you for coming.
7: Oh, absolutely. And I just want all the listeners to not only just listen, but what are you going to do to change yourself? What one or two goals can you incorporate now as a result of this conversation? Who can you tell about this, right? Who can you say, hey, we need to get Coach Melody in here, because it is more than just thinking about it and talking about it. I'm always talking about, if you hear it, that's step one. Now you got to go to step two. There are different phases in your wellness journey, and I want everyone to know your health is wealth too. You know, when you think about everything, especially what's happening in the world right now, people are all over the place.
8: Yes.
7: There's a lot more raging out there, and we just have to do better. The only thing we can control is ourselves.
8: Right.
7: So let's show up good and take care of ourselves.
8: We have to take care of ourselves, do a lot better for ourselves. Now you're about to have again, Ms. Coach Melanie is presenting Unwrapped You, the 10th annual Fam Fun 3K. And this is all about just working on people and making them feel better. Now, this is going to take place September 12th, and the kickoff is about 10 a.m. at Lincoln Park. Good morning. Hi, this is Robin Boyce for On Another Note, and we are back in the studios with a guest who is going to talk with us about little furry friends. But our co-host here and engineer, Miss Sarah McDaniels, is going to kick things off for us. Go ahead, girl.
9: Yes, we're back with the Metro East Humane Society. We have Morgan here with us. They have some really cool events coming up that we wanted to highlight, including the Newt Scoot, Wolfstock, and Dog's Day Out. I think it's important, before we get to anything, there is an update on our little buddy Axel, who was here last time. Would you like to share?
10: Yes, little Axel got adopted by a wonderful family.
9: Yay!
10: So he's thriving.
8: Oh, that's great.
9: And that is what it is all about, getting these sweet little babies some forever homes.
10: Mm-hmm.
9: So Axel is off and thriving.
10: Yes, he is.
9: Which is exactly what we want.
10: Mm-hmm.
9: So, Newt Scoot is coming up. It's going to be October 17th.
10: Yep.
9: It's a bike ride, 9 a.m. to 11 a.m. What exactly is the Newt Scoot for those who don't know?
10: Mm-hmm. Yeah, so Newt Scoot is a memorial bike ride. This is going to be our third annual Newt Scoot that MEHS is hosting. It's in honor of the beloved trail cat, Newt, which many people know about Newt, and he was actually an MEHS alumni cat. So after his very unfortunate passing in 2024, MEHS started doing this to kind of honor him because he had such a huge community, and so many people were paying tribute to him. And so this is just kind of a way to keep his legacy alive and keep the community together while also raising funds to help us help more cats just like Newt.
9: Yeah, and if you've been, like, through the park or you've been by, like, that bike trail, you see, like, the big orange cat.
8: Now, park is this that you guys are all talking about? Because a lot of folks don't know. We're talking Illinois. So which park are you talking about?
10: Yeah, so the bike ride, it will take place through the MCT trails.
8: Oh, okay.
10: Yeah, and that's through there you'll see the statue. And then MHS also has a little memorial bench in his favorite napping spot on
8: now,
10: the trails.
8: Now, what part of Illinois is this in? Where is this located?
10: Edwardsville.
8: Oh, my goodness. Okay, great. Oh, that's so sweet.
10: Mm-hmm.
8: They have something dedicated. Oh, that's sweet. That is so sweet. Okay.
9: Yeah. And then there's going to be two extra trails.
10: Yes. Yeah. So in the past, we have gotten some requests to have a longer route option for some more like experienced riders and such. So this year we are offering that as an option for people, and the people who do complete this will get a Newt Scoot water bottle this year.
9: Ooh.
8: Oh, that's nice.
9: Free
8: that's
9: water bottle.
10: Yeah, so we've added that.
9: Hang on now.
10: Mm-hmm.
9: Maybe we should go.
8: Yeah.
9: Let's get water bottles.
8: Let's go.
10: Go for it.
9: We'll come along and get water bottles.
8: All right.
10: Mm-hmm.
9: And early registration is still going, right?
10: Mm-hmm. It's going through Labor Day, and it's $45 for the early registration, and that includes the t-shirt, and you also will get Wolfstock registration with that as well.
9: Nice. And then right up after that, on the same day, from 11 a.m. to 3 p.m., is Wolfstock.
10: Mm-hmm. Yeah, so Wolfstock is going to be taking place in Minor Park as well. That's where Newt Scoot will start out. We'll all kind of meet there, and then we can come back there, and immediately after Newt Scoot will be this really fun event, and we'll have a ton of very exciting vendors there, and there's also going to be raffles going on. It's just a really fun, like, there's going to be live music, just a fun little get-together for the community. And yeah, it's all in one day. And the early registration for Wolfstock is also going on through Labor Day as well.
9: Mm-hmm. And one of the biggest things with, like, Wolfstock, you know, you do the Newt Scoot, you kind of, like, you're out with the community and everything. And Wolfstock is really so people can, like, kind of meet some of the animals, right? Because it is kind of almost like an adoption-y kind of thing, right?
10: Yeah, there will be a lot of animals there. People can bring theirs, too. And yeah, it's a very fun time.
9: Mm-hmm.
10: So.
9: Come out and see all the furry friends, all the little fluffy babies.
10: Yeah.
8: That's so nice.
9: I was asking if they ever get like anything exotic, like a pig or something. So far, not yet, but I'm waiting.
10: Not yet, but yeah, I will let you know.
9: I will go on the wait list for the pig.
8: For a pig.
10: Yeah.
9: For a pig.
8: It. A pig.
9: Listen,
10: yeah,
9: I would
10: love
9: a pig.
10: Yes.
9: I would name him Hampson.
10: Yeah. That's a perfect name.
9: Exactly.
10: Yeah.
9: Like, come on. Can't cut his hair up.
8: I love it.
9: So that's going to be going on. Narwhals is also going to be there at the Wolfstock.

0: Highland VFW, and it's going to be a very fun afternoon. It's for kind of all, just any dogs, really. There's something there for everyone, so.
1: Just bring everybody along, and that's going to have, like, pet portraits and splash mm-hmm. pools, pup cups.
0: Yeah, ball pits, everything.
1: Just like, bring them out, have fun, let them run. Mm-hmm. And again, it's another way to get people to, like, meet some of the animals that might, like, be up for adoption or kind of, like, maybe just need a little bit of mm-hmm. extra love.
0: Yeah. Yeah, and there's also a fun, like, walk, too. At the start, there's going to be, like, a more relaxed one for people that want to bring their animals. And there's also going to be one that's a little more, like, structured if your animal needs that. So there's really something for no matter how social your dog is. There's something for everybody, so.
1: Yeah, it's a great way to kind of, like, reach out to the community, let, like, people out with their pets, and kind of show, like, we support the community just mm-hmm. as much as we support, like, the animals that we intake, which yeah. you were saying earlier off mic, you guys had to actually freeze intake because you have a fair amount at the moment. Is that right?
0: We do have a lot, but we're always just doing our best to take in as many. I mean, of course, we're always there for, like, emergencies, but, there's a lot.
1: So if anybody, you know, out there is looking for a new little companion,
0: yes.
1: they should come check it out. Mm-hmm. Where is MEHS located? In case anybody's like, you know, maybe I should go see a mm-hmm. new little friend.
0: Yeah, we have two locations. We have a shelter in Edwardsville, and we also, which is off State Route 143, and then we also have our location in Highland as well, and that's off of West Monroe Street. So there's amazing animals at either location. Just depends who you're interested in and where they're located at the time.
2: Is there a website people can go to yes. Get familiar with? Where can they go?
0: Yeah, mehs.org. And you can also go to the support tab and see all of our events there. And that's how you okay. can sign up for early registration and get your tickets for all these events as well. And you can also, of course, view all of our adoptable animals that way, too.
2: So you can see the animals on the website.
0: Mm-hmm.
2: Oh.
0: Yeah, and it'll tell you which shelter they're at, too.
2: Okay.
0: So, yeah.
2: Okay.
1: And also, if for some reason anybody's listening and they're like, I want to support, but I just can't take an animal in, like, long term, there is still always, like, fostering. That is always mm-hmm. an option. And
0: yes.
1: also, there are programs where people can just, like, come and help, like, play and take them on walks and kind of get them used to, like, human interactions as well.
0: Yes.
1: Because that also helps with adoptability.
0: Mm-hmm. Yeah. Yeah, there's so many opportunities for volunteering, and that is a great way to help our animals, whether fostering or just coming and helping socialize them and walk them. And all that's also on our website, mehs.org. You can find all the different ways that you can get involved and help the animals.
2: That's so sweet. That mm-hmm. really is. Animals can really help human beings stay healthy.
0: Mm-hmm. Oh, mm-hmm. yeah.
2: Really?
0: Yeah.
2: I mean, from from a physical and a psychological point of view, then,
0: mm-hmm.
2: that animals do that for, and do you see that in the work that you do?
0: Oh yeah, yeah, definitely. It's very rewarding to get to see that, and even just for myself, it's such a great job. Like I'm so lucky to work here and you know, get to do that every day and see the amazing outcomes of animals and also to see the community come together too. Is very wholesome to see all the volunteers and people that volunteer their time and their homes to foster animals. So, yeah,
2: cool.
0: It's great to see.
2: Love mm-hmm. it.
1: I love that. I love hearing that. We also love that little Axel got adopted. We hope many mm-hmm. more adoptions come out of the Newt Scoot and Wolfstock on October 17th.
0: Mm-hmm.
1: And then there's Dogs Day Out, which is coming up on the 12th of September. And that is going from 9 a.m. to noon. And that is going to be at the Highland VFW.
0: Yes.
1: So super excited to have you here with us, Morgan. We always love having you here.
0: Thank you for having me.
1: Absolutely. Mm-hmm. We'll be back in just a little bit.
2: Hi, good morning. This is Robin Boyce for On Another Note. And with me on the Teams line here, WSIE, is Mr. Doug Horton, who is with the Richard Allen Cultural Center in Leavenworth, Kansas, and he is here today to talk with us more about For the Love of Golf. That's coming up pretty soon. That's on Saturday, September 19th. This is a fundraiser for the Richard Allen Cultural Center, along with WSIE 88.7 The Sound. This is something we really

0: really appreciate you guys doing every year for us. It's a lot of fun, along with David Gaffney. And you guys have been doing this little fundraiser for us probably for the last 2 or 3 years now. How you doing, Doug?
1: I'm doing well. How are you?
0: I'm doing really good, really good. Excited about this golf tournament coming up again. It sounds like we're going to have a lot more fun again this year. This is pretty awesome. But we really do appreciate you all doing this. This is held at the Cardinal Creek Golf Course out there at Scott Air Force Base. The shotgun start is 9 a.m., so people can get on out there and get ready for that. There's a whole lot of procedures that folks have to go through to get on that golf course, but it's really pretty. It's really nice out there, especially seeing all the planes all around and everything. I think that's pretty cool. Tell us, why do you guys do this? Why does this event really matter?
1: Well, it started because the Richard Allen Cultural Center. Richard Allen Cultural Center is a African-American museum in Leavenworth, Kansas. Actually, it started as a Buffalo Soldier Museum.
0: Okay,
1: Buffalo Soldiers lived in this house, and they turned it into a museum.
0: We really appreciate you all to donate partial proceeds to WSIA. This is absolutely fantastic. And FLOG actually stands for, F-L-O-G actually stands for the love of golf, which is so much fun that you guys host a thing. Now, this actually is the 6th annual community golf fundraiser. Wow. So you guys have been doing this around 6 years or so, huh?
1: Actually, we've been doing it about 16 years.
0: Really?
1: It started in Leavenworth. And what happened, the golf course we were using here in the local community had gone under. So they closed the golf course and all the other golf courses for the time in which we wanted to conduct the tournament were full. So Dave said, well, let's transition over to Illinois and we can sponsor the local radio station that he's enamored with.
0: He
1: loves your radio.
0: He does. He loves the station. Yeah, he does. He really loves the station. We appreciate that most definitely. And the fact that, you know, he decided to, hey, you know, let's raise some funds for these guys because we need it. We really do. We really do.
1: Well, yes. And once we looked at what was happening, with funds being cut across the board.
0: Yep.
1: And Richard Allen Cultural Center is having the same issue your radio station is having with the funds being cut to different organizations. So that was another motivator for having the golf tournament.
0: Yeah, now the Richard Allen Cultural Center, you guys do a lot community-wide up there. Don't you all help kids out up there and everything? Tell us a little bit about some of the things you all do.
1: Yes. There's a tutoring program. Actually, last weekend, we had a Jazz by the River.
0: Oh.
1: So we would have, and Kansas City is known for its jazz.
0: Yes, it is.
1: You should have
0: told us about it.
1: We'd have
0: come on up. We would have been there. Seriously, you should have told us about it. Yeah.
1: Local artists will come every year, and that's the largest fundraiser. And it's in the St. Mary's University auditorium.
0: Oh.
1: So you don't have to. We used to have it by the river, and then the mosquitoes would eat us up.
0: Yeah,
1: this
0: buddy.
1: This is not a good idea. Let's put this inside a building. So that's the genesis of why these things transition. And it's very, very good, very successful. There's a tutoring program for kids within the community. It's not an issue, but one of the things that are going on here in Leavenworth has 7, maybe 9 different correctional institutions. You have the military bases here, so you have a military disciplinary barracks.
0: Okay.
1: They don't call it a prison.
0: Okay.
1: Disciplinary. Then you have the federal prison, and they call that a penitentiary. Then you have the prison farm, which is next to that. Then you have the maximum security prison, and then you have the women's prison. Then you have a private prison. Then you have a state, and those are all state prisons. Now, here's the issue.
0: Yeah.
1: The issue is once these individuals are placed, are incarcerated, mm-hmm. well, their families try to still want to be next to them. So they will move to the community and they will move into an area and they will have challenges transitioning. Well, there's a mentoring program with the Richard Allen Cultural Center.
0: Very good.
1: To help these individuals, and tutoring programs for these children
0: mm-hmm.
1: to help them transition. The golf tournament is on Saturday the 19th, mm-hmm. Not the 18th. The 18th is on
0: 19th.
1: Friday.
0: Yes.
1: But it's on Saturday the 19th.
0: Yes.
1: And yes, you're absolutely right. And it's and you don't have to be a good golfer. You're a lot of people come out, they've never seen a golf club. So you're coming out to have fun.
0: Yes.
1: Two goals. We tried to make sure that everyone leaves with something.
0: Mm-hmm.
1: And if I'm not mistaken, I believe you played last year.
0: I didn't play last year. Year before last, though. Last year had some stuff going on.
1: All right.
0: Yeah.
1: So, but you left with something. That's,
0: yes.
1: That's where I'm going with that.
0: Yes.
1: We make sure that because we play golf. And we play in tournaments, and normally it's first, second, and third place, and everyone else is just mad. Well, we don't do that. We have first, second, third, and then we have another flight, then we have another flight, and then we give out additional gifts, and then we have a female flight, and closest to the pin, longest drive, male and female.
0: Oh, it was a lot of fun.
1: And it just keeps going on and on. Right. You're out there to have fun.
0: Yes.
1: Not to berate the
0: you guys had a lot of fun, and you had a lot of great people there that were golfers, and those who were winners, they were just as happy as they could be. Great golf course, okay? To play on,
1: yeah.
0: And people, the shot time is what at the start is 9 o'clock. You suggest people get there what time to get things going, because they have to go through a thing.
1: Oh yes, you want to be there by 7:30.
0: Oh wow, 7:30 in the morning.
1: You're gonna, yeah, because you have to go through you have to go through a security gate
0: mm-hmm.
1: if you're not. And when you register, we will have your name. So we will have your name at the gate to expedite you coming into the installation.
0: Okay.
1: And I'm glad you mentioned the plane, the airframes, the number of different aircrafts. If you want to see an air show, because you're not. You're not hitting the ball that well, so at least you're getting to see an air show.
0: You really do
1: with all the different. And it's not just one aircraft out
0: mm-mm.
1: there; a number of different aircraft.
0: I mean, it's really amazing to see those planes up close and personal like that, either taking off or landing, or that some of them are just sitting mm-hmm. there. Now, people can sign up for this golf tournament at Coach Gaff. That's coachgaff.com/flog. If they go there, and that's FLOG for the love of golf. coachgaff.com/flog. They can go there and sign up for this golf tournament. Yeah, it's generally a lot of fun. We just love hanging out. We love just, hanging out with you guys. It's so much fun. I want to thank you so much for talking with us today about For the Love of Golf. Their sixth annual tournament coming up pretty soon. This is there to benefit Richard Allen Cultural Center and WSIE 88.7 The Sound. So we hope to see some folks there. And thank you so much, Doug, for coming on and talking with us about it this morning here on WSIE.
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Good Sunday morning. You're listening to WSIE, Blending Great Music. That was brand new from Kevin Jackson. Groove to This. And I certainly did. I like that one a lot. Yeah, Kevin Jackson, brand new. Opening up the very first song of the Wax Weekend Warrior set with Tracy J. Yeah, that's me. Michael Franks. From 1985 to be specific. I like to say it like that because it's the year I graduated high school back in the late 1900s. Anyway, the song you heard from Michael Franks' classic is Your Secret Safe With Me. Well, I don't want you to keep WSIE a secret, especially when we're playing music like this. Here's Bluey and the Gang, otherwise known as Incognito, with Change from 1992 on 88.7 The Sound.

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0: Old Cuss, the name of that song. Gonna dedicate that one to my Uncle Junior. Soul City Organ Trio, regional artists that we feature and play with sheer delight and enthusiasm on 88.7 The Sound. Music this good does not play itself. Be a part of the reason. 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Keep on playing the good music. And I'm going to keep on doing that right after this very brief message. I'll be back with Chuck Mangione, the Womack Sisters. That's a lot of funk right there. Dexter Gordon and Combo. But you got to stay tuned for what specific songs. You got to come on back right after this very brief message on The Sound.
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man, that's the kind of song that makes you want to sing along, but you sing so low that you can't hear it, right? 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Brand new from them, and of course the song is entitled Shofar. And before that, classic Feels So Good from Chuck Mangione, giving St. Louis the blues on Monday afternoons. Well, of course, it's the Blues and Soul Patrol with the soul selector, Tom Papa Ray, each and every Monday afternoon from 4 until 7.

exclusively on WSIE. We've got another classic deep down in the crates. Dexter Gordon from 1965. 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

That was the TNR Collective with New Groove Go Getter, the name of that tune. Opening up the 11 o'clock hour, we did so with Al Jarreau from 1986. Tell me what I gotta do to get to your heart. Well, hopefully it includes continuing to play more great music on WSIE, your NPR music station. I'm going to do this and play this for you, Janet Evra and Al Di Meola. Going to blow your wig back on this one, Safe Harbor. Here it is on 88.7 The Sound.

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0: 1994, that was the handsome, debonair, talented singer-songwriter, radio personality, all the good things, Brian McKnight, Crazy Love. Yes, yes, yes, what a crooner he is and was. Funky Boy before that, James Moody, Jordan Love, and starting out that set at the 11 o'clock hour, you heard Brown Sugar by Nicholas Cole. Ladies and gentlemen, this is Tracy J, and I am here to remind you that this rhythm doesn't rest. The mission never stops, and neither should the support. 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I've got a very brief message, and I'll be back with more good stuff. I've got Jason Peterson, Dallaire, and Chris Camozzi, Larry Carlton, and more. You know what we do. 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

If that didn't get you going and into the car and woken up, yeah, I don't know. It's the 12 o'clock hour of the Wax Weekend Warrior set, and you're listening with Tracy J, your musical muse. That was Move, exactly what it gets me up doing. Moving and grooving. Kevin Hall, brand new. Opening up the Wax Weekend Warrior set, you heard Greg Karukas. Yeah, with Night Shift. No time for sleeping right now, unless your night shift is all... Anyway, listen, we're going to keep on playing the good music. Brian Simpson, Emerald City, coming up for you on the sound right now.

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0: 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And you heard Dee Brown in there, Johnny Taylor, Jeff Webb Jr., and Randy Scott. Third Force with Show Me the Way. Well, I'm going to show you the way right after this very brief message. We'll come back to Charlie Parker and more. 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

That's the sultry sounds of Nicole Henry, brand new from her. Everything is Fine is the name of that tune. I have it on good accord that Nicole Henry will be performing in the Circle of Support Benefit Concert and Awards Program coming up Sunday, November 8th, 2026 at the Sheldon Concert Hall and Art Galleries. Information available at cwah.org. Coleman Hawkins is queued up just for your listening pleasure. And also, before I need to let you know, I'll let you know on the next break. How about that? Because it's good stuff. You want to stick around for this message because you also miss out on Coleman Hawkins coming up from 1937. Here's Crazy Rhythm on the Sound.

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This is where the music matters. WSIE 88.7, the sound that was Strolling, brand new from Cindy Bradley. Really like that one. It's a perfect for a Sunday afternoon. Ronnie Laws, 1977, Friends and Strangers. That is the song that my mother used to perform a lot. I remember with her flute, and she was teaching and doing all kind of good stuff. So I'll dedicate that to my mother, Janet Shanklin. And I've got more great music. Mark Harris II, Summer 1986. Here's regional artist. Yes, Mark Harris II.

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0: That was Tim Bowman, ladies and gentlemen. Easy. That's the name of that tune. And I tell you, what else is easy are the ways in which you can listen to WSIE in the greater St. Louis region at 88.7 on your FM dial, online at WSIE.com, on your smart device with the TuneIn app, or simply ask your smart speaker to play WSIE. Wherever you are in the world, keep WSIE right by your side. I have more great music coming up right after a very brief message. Then we'll be back with Bill Withers and Grover Washington Jr., Brian Lanier, Steve Oliver, you know, just all kind of goodness. So don't go anywhere. Come on back. 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

On Deck by Deepak the Two. Brand new from Deepak. Before that, a classic from 1980. 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Get Your Groove On is the tune I have lined up by Brian Lanier, and here it is on the sound.

Give and Go by Julian Vaughn and Adam Hawley. Chris Standring starting us out in the final hour of the Wax Weekend Warrior set. Miss Downtown Sugar Girl. Yes, that's how we do. That's how we're going to start it out. We started it out this way. We're going to end it this way. And guess what? It don't ever end. So it's all goodness in between on 88.7 The Sound. Mystery by Tony Guerrero. Yes, Guerrero. I'm going to say it like that. That sounds more fun. And I got that queued up for you right now on 88.7 The Sound.

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0: playing you just goodness. That's all I can call it. Here, that song is called Serendipity by Rod Tate. And I have been experiencing lots of serendipity in the recent weeks. And every day that I'm on 88.7 The Sound is serendipity. Nevertheless, in that set you heard Joyce Cooling, Gerald Albright, Carol Albert, and Nelson Rango. Jazz, smooth jazz, blues, easy R&B, soul, world music, funk, and you. 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Horace Silver, Randy Brecker, and Mike Phillips. All of those guys are on deck, but you gotta stay turned on and tuned in to 88.7 The Sound to hear it.
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It's on the Jazz Collective with Jason Church, Sunday evenings from 7 until 9 on WSIE. And before that, you can hear the Lean Mean Jazz Machine, Dean Harlow, you know, with all his goodness. 3 to 7. We've got a whole Sunday groove thing going on here at 88.7 The Sound. And also, it is time for me to make way for the Lean Mean Jazz Machine. And it's the end of my show. I'm Tracy J, reminding you to give yourself a hug. It's your daily vitamin. Toodaloo, hallelujah. Here's Cecil McLaurin-Salvant coming up right now as I leave on out the door.

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That's Keiko Matsui along with Mike Stern, The Choice. And in front of that, that was the Bette Metheny Group doing Here to Stay. And it's Dean Harlow with you here to stay till about 7 o'clock on your NPR music station for the St. Louis area. Happy Labor Day, everybody. Happy Labor Day weekend, I should say. And thanks, Tracy J, who's always here every weekend from 10 to 3 to keep the love alive. Jumping into the music, so it's not a birthday, but it's a, you know, you remember back when you first were going to concerts and all of a sudden there were big corporate sponsors, whether it was, you know, Taco Bell or Chevrolet or some cologne or some type of automobile. Well, back on this date in 2001, September 6th, 2001, Earth, Wind & Fire announced that Viagra was going to sponsor their big 30th anniversary tour 25 years ago today. And that was interesting that Viagra was there then, so I'm sure they're there's still some Viagra probably rattling around in some of the Earth, Wind & Fire fans, nightstands and other places. But in any event, I just thought that was a really unique thing that Viagra would sponsor Earth, Wind & Fire. Okay, that's it. That's all I had to say about that. So with that in mind, let's hear something from Earth, Wind & Fire. Let's sing a song on the sound.

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That's Claudia Hayden. Song's entitled Sincerely right here on 88.7 The Sound. We started out with Earth, Wind, and Fire, and it was Sing a Song from a 1975 recording. And then one of our regional favorites, Joe Bozzi, did Music to Watch Girls By, and sadly just learned that Joe Bozzi just passed away this week. We just got word here at the station. And so sorry to hear that. Again, a regional favorite, the Joe Bozzi Band had been around for a while, a St. Louis legend. And we're sorry to share the sad news that he's just passed on, or passed away. Joe Bozzi Sr., that is, by the way. So our best wishes to his family and condolences to those folks. And we also heard Down to the Bone, I Softly Surrender to You in that musical set. 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Thanks for that in advance. Clark Terry on the way from a 1957 recording of Cottontail right here on The Sound.

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It's the Rippingtons right there doing Sapphire Island on the sound. Hey, we started out with Clark Terry doing Cottontail. Then it was Tanya Nolan, Impossible. And Combo did Tip of the Hat. Hey, don't forget, coming up tomorrow, right about 24 hours from now. Yes, even on Labor Day, it's the Blues and Soul Patrol. Giving St. Louis the blues every Monday afternoon. It's the Blues and Soul Patrol with the soul selector himself, Tom Papa Ray. That's every Monday from 4 till 7, and it's only here on WSIE. 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So look forward to you checking out. If you haven't heard it before and haven't listened in to the Blues and Soul Patrol, it's really a great show, really some great music over there. And, of course, Tom Papa Ray really makes it happen. All right, moving on to the music. We got Boney James and Lettucey together with I Belong to You on the Sound.

That's BK Jackson doing Sundress Season and St. Germain Sure Thing right here on your NPR music station for the St. Louis area. It's WSIE with Dean Harlow until 7 o'clock in this Labor Day weekend. And want to say happy birthday to one of the real giants of jazz. Just recently, he was like, he just passed away back in May of this year, May 25th. Talking about Sonny Rollins, his birthday is tomorrow, September 7th, born 1930. And Sonny Rollins is a guy that's recognized as probably one of the most influential musicians of the jazz era, a tenor saxophonist who just blazed the trail for 70 years. I mean, he had a seven-decade-long recording career, and he had some bumps along the way. Back in the 1950s, he was arrested for some type of, I think it was armed robbery or something like that. Yeah, armed robbery, and spent 10 months at Rikers Island in jail before being released on parole. Then when he got out in 1952, he was rearrested for violating terms of his parole, because he was using heroin now and again. But he got over that. And again, he lived a very long and very productive life. When he passed away, Sonny Rollins was 95 years old and still playing. I think it was like months before he passed away. He also recorded with guys like Thelonious Monk and Charlie Parker, Miles Davis, the Modern Jazz Quartet, just a ton of folks. He wrote songs that became real standards in the jazz world. And it's just hard to say enough about how great he is. He also received a Lifetime Grammy Award and was honored at the Kennedy Center Honors back in 2011, and again was credited as a defining figure of the jazz genre. So again, happy birthday to the great music of the one and only Sonny Rollins. So let's listen to something from Sonny Rollins, and it's a song entitled Blue Room on the Sound.

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That's Maissa doing Street Life on 88.7 The Sound. We started out with Sonny Rollins. The song was Blue Room from the album entitled Sonny Rollins on Impulse. That was his first album on the Impulse label. And the song we heard was, like I said, Blue Room, which featured Sonny on the tenor sax with Ray Bryant on the piano, Walter Booker on bass, and Mickey Roker on drums. And once again, happy birthday to the great Sonny Rollins, who just passed away back in May. He was 95 years old, and his birthday, like I said, is tomorrow. A real giant in jazz. Then we heard Tierney Sutton and Al Jarreau doing Be Cool, and Foreplay did 101 Eastbound on listener-supported WSIE. So, hey, we're listener-supported. That means that you're a listener, and don't try and get out of it because you heard all that stuff. 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Don't put it off. Don't wait. Just do it. Come on. You got the day off tomorrow. You got plenty of time. 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

It's Les Sabler doing Moonlight right here on 88.7 The Sound. It started out with Lawson Rollins and Third Force doing World of Wonder. Then it was Philip Doc Martin doing something called Chill Pill. And regional favorite Janet Everett along with Jim Manley doing Fever. Hey, I want to remind you that don't forget, tune in every Thursday night around 7:30 for at least 10 minutes of uninterrupted classic jazz during the Goldenberg, Heller, and Antignoli Classic Jazz Jam with Jason Church. 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Right now, it's Shelby Brown. 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

That Skinny Hightower, Deeper Than You Think, and right in front of that Gregory Porter musical Genocide right here on your NPR music station for the St. Louis area. It's WSIE, and it's Dean Harlow with you until 7 o'clock on this Labor Day weekend. Saying happy birthday to Charles Smith, or Clades Charles Smith. So his name, he's got a couple different names out there, but he's we're going to call him Clades Charles Smith, okay? That's what we're calling him. And he was born on this date, September 6th. Back in 1948, he's from Jersey City, and he passed away. He was just 57 years old when he passed away in 2006. He, along with some other fellas, put together a little band you might have heard of called Cool and the Gang. He was a guitarist, and he got together with Robert Cool Bell and Dennis Thomas and Robert Spike Mickens and George Brown, and they became known as Cool and the Gang. And his jazz cool stylings and octave runs, kind of like he played sort of like Wes Montgomery, but it was uniquely his own style, helped enrich the music of the group. And the Cool and the Gang sound, it was kind of jazz, it was funk, it was R&B, it was pop. And they were pretty popular through the 1960s through the 1980s. And Smith stopped touring with the band somewhere around 2006 due to the illness that he was suffering from. It doesn't say specifically what it was, but he was inducted into the Rock and Roll Hall of Fame as a member of Cool and the Gang back in 2024. So one of the songs that they recorded that really shows his guitar stylings was a song entitled Summer Madness, which we're going to hear right now. It's on the sound.

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0: When you're tired of the noise, welcome to 88.7 The Sound.

That's Lindsey Webster. What is meant to be, right here on 88.7 The Sound. Started out with Kool & the Gang. Once again, happy birthday to Charles Smith from Kool & the Gang. A song we heard was Summer Madness. Again, kind of playing a lot of summer songs for you as we head into the fall, rounding the bend here on Labor Day. And Starwolf did Don't You Forget in Huge Groove. Did something called Vinyl. Hey, if you own a business, as I mentioned, we're, you know, kind of rounding the bend here, heading into the fourth quarter of the year. And if you own and operate a business and things are going great, good for you. If not, maybe it's time to tweak things a little bit and explore underwriting. Underwriting are those little messages that we run here on the radio station, which help people understand about your product, your offering, or your service. And then when they need those things, they're going to call you. First, though, you got to call Robin Boyce. She'll tell you how it all works. 618-650-2228. Leave a message. She's not there over the weekend here, but she'll get back to you next in the coming week and tell you how it all works. Again, it's a great way to tell folks about your business. And people understand we don't run a ton of those messages on the station, maybe 3 an hour tops, very tops, unlike other radio stations where they kind of give you a pile of these things, like, you know, 10, 15 or so commercials. We don't do that. Robin can tell you how it works. 618-650-2228. Good luck to you and your business. And thanks for helping out, because, you know, when you do this, you're helping the station, you're helping your business, and our listeners understand that. Right now, we're back to the music with Art Blakey and the Jazz Messengers. It's Cubano Chant. It's on The Sound.

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That's Blake Aaron, Endless Weekend, right here on 88.7 The Sound. And we started out with Art Blakey and the Jazz Messengers doing Cubano Chant. Then it was the Winston Brothers doing Rolling and Herb Alpert and the Tijuana Brass from a 1966 recording, What Now, My Love? And Pete Belasco did something called Deeper. Hey, you know, it's hard to believe, but the final WSIE music series is just like 3 weeks away from now. It's coming up on the 26th of September, featuring Mississippi Moon. It's from 7 to 9 p.m. over at the Herald Square Outdoor Amphitheater in Collinsville. And we'd love for you to join us for the final one of the season. It's a $10 suggested donation per entrant. And that, of course, benefits the radio station, us, WSIE. Again, mark your calendars now. It's the last one of the season for this year, September 26th from 7 to 9 over there in Collinsville at 115 East Clay Street. And look forward to seeing you there later this month. Ella Fitzgerald is on the way right now with the Lullaby of Birdland on the Sound.

That's Mindy Abar, Falling in Love. And right in front of that, it was Peter White doing Dream Walk on your NPR music station for the St. Louis area. And it's Dean Harlow with you for just one more hour this Sunday afternoon on this Labor Day weekend. Saying happy birthday to Dave Barragran. Dave is a trombonist, and his birthday is today, born September 6, 1942. He was, sadly, he passed away a couple of years ago, back in 2025. He was 82 years old. He played with the group Blood, Sweat, and Tears. But in before he got together with those guys, he was with Clark Terry's big band, and he also played with Doc Severinsen's band between 1968 and 1970. You remember Doc Severinsen from The Tonight Show? Yeah, that same guy. Then later he joined Blood, Sweat, and Tears when Jerry Hyman left. And he was with them for quite a while. He was with them from 1970 to, for a bunch of years, traveling with them, as well as he did a lot of work with other musicians as a studio musician. He worked with people like Billy Joel, Paul Simon, James Taylor, Eric Clapton, David Sanborn, Carla Bley, Pat Metheny. And he's also with Gil Evans Orchestra for a little while as well. So let's listen to something from Blood, Sweat, and Tears, because that's probably where he's best known. It's Spinning Wheel, and it's On the Sound.

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That's Eric Clapton doing his version of the song written by the one and only Delta Blues master Robert Johnson. The song's entitled Stop Breaking Down Blues right here on 88.7 The Sound. Started out with Blood, Sweat, and Tears doing Spinning Wheel. Then it was Simply Red, If You Don't Know Me By Now. And Norman Brown did Just Chillin' and Will Donato for Everlasting. 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Right now, we got Adam Hawley and Jeff Ryan. Power Move. It's the sound.

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That's Ollie Silk. Song's entitled Yes Sir, right here on 88.7 The Sound. We started out with Adam Hawley and Jeff Ryan doing Power Move. Then it was regional favorite Michael Silverman doing Jazz Cafe. And Michael Silverman and the rest of the gang are going to be getting together for the big Clayton Jazz Festival. It's coming up October 3rd. So stay tuned, and we'll have more information about that coming up. And then Steely Dan did Josie. And that about wraps it up for me, Dean Harlow, for another weekend. I'll be back next week, and I wish everybody a happy and safe rest of your Labor Day weekend. Don't forget, stick around. We got the Jazz Collective on the way with Jason Church, and then it's the Dave Cause Radio Show. And I'll be back next week. Every Saturday, Sunday, 3 to 7, it's Dean Harlow right here on your radio. On the way out the door, it's a great version of the Dave Brubeck song, Take 5, featuring Carmen McRae. And I look forward to catching up with you again next week right here on The Sound.

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2: Hi there, and welcome to another episode of The Jazz Collective. My name is Jason Church, and I'm the general manager from WSIE 88.7 The Sound, and also your host here every week for The Jazz Collective. Coming up this week in new music, we'll hear some great tunes from Marcus Anderson, Michael Browning, Lynn Roundtree, The Sacred Souls, and also Richard Elliott. All of that coming up this week in new music. Also at the top of hour two, as always, we have the Jazz Collective Regional Spotlight, where every week we put the spotlight on four songs from great acts around St. Louis, around Missouri, and around the Midwest. Coming up this week, we'll hear tunes from the Caribaldus Merman Quartet, Jim Manley, Monk, and also Jesse Gannon. All of that coming up at the top of hour two. Right now, let's get right into the music. We've got some Donald Byrd on the way, also special effects featuring Chiellini Minucci, and a great vocal from Philip Bailey as well. But first, here's the new one from Richard Elliott on the saxophone. This one is called Very Delicious, and it's right here on the Jazz Collective.